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1: Living in Faith with Con Dispinedick. I'm challenged with the following thoughts. Did you know there's a cost for our salvation? This is seeing what the Lord Jesus has done for us. Remember the passage from Isaiah, he was wounded for our transgressions, he was bruised for our iniquities. It's a lot deeper than that. The Apostle Paul in Philippians chapter 2 explains to us the nature of the Lord Jesus, who being in very nature God, did not consider equality with God something to be used to his own advantage. Rather, he made himself nothing by taking the very nature of a servant, being made in human likeness, and being found in appearance as human. He humbled himself by becoming obedient to death, even death on a cross. There's also a cost for those of us who trust the Lord Jesus. We die to self. We're raised in faith in the Lord Jesus. And to use an old-fashioned phrase, which is still very relevant, we're born again into newness of life. This is Con Dispinedick.
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1: James chapter 1, verse 5. I love this verse because it's one that I pray on a regular basis. If any of you lacks wisdom, you should ask God, who gives generously to all without finding fault, and it will be given to you. I love the way James puts it. You know why? Because he says he will not find fault. In other words, he won't say, boy, you're stupid, you know, you need to come to me for wisdom. He doesn't say that. He says, come to God, he will give you wisdom, ask him, and he won't reprove you, he won't have a go at you, he won't put you down, he won't belittle you, because he loves you. Life is full of choices, and it's important that we choose well. The first choice should be to fear the Lord, to trust him with all our heart, to seek and ask him for wisdom.
0: This has been Candace Benedict with a thought.

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1: So what's in a name? 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

Nicky Gumbel from the Alpha Course, shares lots of stories about how he loves his wife, Pippa. But he says there's a difference between knowing his wife and knowing about his wife. He said if there was a book about his wife called The Book of Pippa, he could read through it and study it. Chapter 1 might be about her culinary expertise in the kitchen. Chapter 2 might be about how she's an amazing mother and loves her children so much. Chapter 3 might be about her sporting prowess. That would be a very short chapter. He could read through all the chapters.

raised him from the dead. We need to draw near to him in a relationship, and he will draw near to us. Maybe today's the day for you to draw near to God and start your relationship with Jesus. I'm Matt Prater. For more, go to historymakers.tv.

0: Self-control is a powerful ally in a life yielded to Christ's leading. 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He continues, it is not a rigid religious practice, discipline for discipline's sake. It is not dull drudgery aimed at exterminating laughter and joy. It is the doorway to true joy, true liberation from the stifling slavery of self-interest and fear. Self-control, folks, to free us to obey Christ.
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1: Hi, I'm Bernie Diamond. I recently had a new exhaust fan installed in my bathroom. It's got a nice brushed aluminium grill. Looks really great against the new tiles. The problem was, when you flicked the switch, it didn't work. There was a hum, but the fan wouldn't spin. So we had the electrician come back to take a look at it. Turned out, there was the tiniest little concrete pebble inside, jammed between the fan blades and the outer casing. The moment he removed it, it was away. We can look fantastic on the outside too, but isn't it always the way that it's the tiniest little things on the inside that stop us from working the way the manufacturer always intended? You know, those little things that hold us back. Sometimes we try to ignore them, but they still rob us of life. Come on. Today, here and now, what are the little pebbles inside our lives that are holding us back? Can you name one? And if so, what are you going to do about it? Jesus.
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1: I was driving around with someone of another faith talking about religion. He told me that it wasn't possible for Jesus to be God because he allowed himself to be crucified. It's just not very God-like behaviour, is it? I asked him whether true love ever exists without sacrifice. He thought about that for a while and then he said, no, it doesn't. I then asked him to imagine a God who was all-merciful and all-loving so that there was no limit to his love. Then I said, if God is the greatest lover, then is he not also the greatest sacrificer? And if that were true, then wouldn't the cross be the greatest act of divine love possible? Think about it. God is the greatest lover and the greatest sacrificer. That's how, at the cross, he obtained eternal life for all those who are willing to believe in him.
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1: I really got out of bed on the wrong side the other day. After an interrupted night's sleep, my hair would not sit right, all of my favourite clothes were in the wash, I had to stop at every set of lights on my way to work, and then forgot my lunch. Do you ever have days like that? Generally, my life is pretty good. I love my family, love my job, but sometimes these days just sneak up on me and knock me for a six. But in the Bible, it says we should give thanks to God for everything, even the days when we get out of bed on the wrong side. It's easy to be thankful when things are going well, but the greater challenge, that's when we have to be thankful for everything, even on the bad days. I'm Linda Bailey from dailydevotions.com.au.
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1: Have you ever woken up with a dream that is somehow coherent and insightful, that calls you with a truth you hadn't seen before? Or perhaps a revelation that brings encouragement and hope? It comes as a surprise to most of us in the Western world that dreams are one of the most common forms of God's communication in the scriptures. Remember the dreams that Joseph interpreted of the fat and skinny cows, or Jacob's dream of the stairway to heaven, and of course the five dreams of the Christmas story. Some of the most pivotal points in biblical history began in a dream. God still uses dreams to speak to us today. It's a work of the Holy Spirit given to the church at Pentecost. When the Spirit came, the Apostle Peter said, we would be able to prophesy and have dreams and visions. In dreams, God has shown me places where I would work, houses I would live in, and even people I was yet to meet. Not every dream comes from God. In fact, most of them are not. But God's heart is to speak to us, and it may come while we are sleeping. This is Tanya Harris of GodConversations.com.

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0: 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He continues, it is not a rigid religious practice, discipline for discipline's sake. It is not dull drudgery aimed at exterminating laughter and joy. It is the doorway to true joy, true liberation from the stifling slavery of self-interest and fear. Self-control, folks, to free us to obey Christ.
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1: New research suggests that toughing out a bad marriage is a better strategy than divorce. G'day, this is Warwick Marsh from Dads for Kids. Couples who stay together in an unhappy marriage are usually seen as sacrificing their own happiness, perhaps for their children's sake or religious reasons, or perhaps out of fear. Professor Pat Noller, an expert on marriage and family from the University of Queensland, says, "This research shows most people who stick it out don't end up being trapped in unhappy marriages," she says. Joe and Sally, a couple described in the research article, described themselves as happily married when only 5 years earlier they had been contemplating divorce. Their solution? Well, we talked. But mostly we just kept putting one foot in front of the other. Love is being committed to being committed. It's tying a knot in the end of the rope and hanging on. Joe and Sally discovered the secret of commitment. The very act of commitment is an act of love. For more ideas on having a great marriage, go to fatherhood.org.au.
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0: 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G'day. 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

0: Well, good afternoon. Whatever your day has looked like, let God speak through the music. 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

0: Doing Life Together, Danny with you. Well, have you ever been in a place where you felt so stuck, where you just feel like there's no way out? Well, a beautiful song about that and God's ability to rescue us. It comes from Lauren Daigle with her song Rescue. It's a song that's very personal to her. Lean in as she shares the story behind the song.
1: I wrote Rescue with a loved one in mind, so that makes this one of the most personal songs that I've ever been a part of. I remember getting this vision about a girl who was caught in a really desperate situation. She was running to all of these vices in order to find just an element of hope and or just something to keep her in the process of this desperation. And in came, walking down the hall, Jesus, and instead of judging her for maybe some of the actions that she had chosen that were really painful and difficult, he sat with her in the midst of it all. And he didn't try to fix her. He just was with her. And I get this vision, and I got part of the chorus, and I go into the studio, and I said, I think I have something, but I didn't have a lot of confidence. I wasn't sure. And it was, for me, one of the songs that I had felt the most attached to, the most connected to as a writer. I remember just because it was one of the first times that I had ever had one of the first ideas. It was kind of that moment where I was like, huh, this feels pretty real, pretty rich. In the moment, we'd written the song in about an hour and 15 minutes. Shortly after, I sang the demo vocal. And in that moment, they said, hey, you should be thinking about that loved one while you sing this. And I remember the feeling that came over me the second I realized that if I was ever able to sing it directly to that person, how would I want it to sound? For everyone who feels hopeless, for everyone who feels desperate, for everyone who feels like they are at the end of their rope in life, how could I sing? How could I articulate? How can I emote something that would feel like a warm blanket, like a comfort and an embrace to them? And the beauty of that is that it's the sound that everyone is hearing right now. It's the same vocal that I recorded in that moment that we wrote the song is the vocal that we ended up using on the record. So that's a really, really special element to me.
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3: Nothing ventured, nothing gained. G'day, this is Warwick Marsh from Dads for Kids. Don't become a dull and boring father stuck in a rut. A rut has been defined as a coffin with the ends knocked out. Always grab the opportunity to do something out of the ordinary or be adventurous with your family. 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Remember, he who hesitates is lost. To younger children, this can be as simple as camping in the backyard. How about indoor rock climbing or tandem skydiving? The last one sounds like a dad adventure. But the key is to find out what adventure the children want. Get your children to plan adventure with you. 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That way they get to pick an adventure, dream about it, and then tick it off when it happens. The sky's the limit. For more ideas on how to be an adventurous dad, go to fatherhood.org.au.
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4: Are you too busy looking after everyone else that you're neglecting yourself? Danny with you. Well, life throws so many expectations and demands our way, doesn't it? And it's easy to get swept up in it all, especially when our responsibilities to the most important people in our lives are people like our family and our friends. And sometimes we just have a tendency to put off our own needs because we feel guilty or selfish when we take some time out for ourselves. But is that actually healthy? And does God expect us to serve others and neglect ourselves? I love what it says in the book of 3 John chapter 1 verse 2. It says, "Beloved, I pray that you may prosper in all things and be in health, just as your soul prospers." No, he wants us to prosper and be in good health. He doesn't want us stressed out all the time and running on empty. And you know what? There's such a big difference between doing selfish and doing self-care. So take some time out, whether that be a weekend away to rest, whether that's just to sit and relax or have some time with God or get out into some gardening or artwork, whatever it is that your spirit needs. And always remember, you can't pour into others from an empty cup. So take time to recharge and to fill up.

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0: 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You know, you're not just giving to a radio station, you're giving to a movement of faith, hope and community. And you can partner with us today simply by heading to the website and checking out how you can do that. We'd love to hear from you. 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
1: Hi, I'm Bernie Diamond. Being European, I have to confess, I love cooking. I love good food. So all the cooking shows on TV are just a delight to me. And I like really surprising combinations. We've all had mashed potatoes. Boring. But the other night, I learned a new way of making this most humble of all dishes. Instead of butter and milk and mashing the living daylights out of the spuds, you use extra virgin olive oil and just crush them with a fork. And then, here's the piece de resistance. You roughly chop some watercress and mix it through. Unbelievable. Try it. Mashed potatoes will never be the same again. It's funny how we can take just a few simple ingredients and mix them up together in a new way with stunning results. Religion's a bit like mashed potatoes. Boring. But then you take Jesus and let him flow through your life like that olive oil with stunning results. And life's never the same again.
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1: We recently bought a new car which has lots of cool gadgets and gauges. One screen even tells you which direction you're heading in. It will show one or two letters to determine whether you're travelling north, southeast, west. While this never makes me change my route, it's cool to know which direction I'm travelling in. Having had the car for a few weeks now, I think I have covered every single direction. I felt this was a good representation of God too. He covers every direction. It doesn't matter where we are in the world, God has us covered. It doesn't matter what our past has been, how much we earn, what we look like, or what kind of family we've come from, God has us covered. The question is, do we allow God to be in all the directions of our lives? What about home, at work, with friends, or when we need to make some major decisions? God is there for us no matter which way we go. It's our choice whether we travel in His direction. I'm Linda Bailey from dailydevotions.com.au.
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0: 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I hope you're spending the afternoon well. Hope you've had a great day as we roll through with the drive time and plenty of great music to keep you company and some wonderful messages as well.
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3: Do you have an estate plan? What is an estate plan? Well, an estate plan is a plan to give directions to trusted family members and friends in what you want them to do with your possessions when you're not in a position to do so. An estate plan is made up of the following. Firstly, a will. But it's not just a will. It also includes guardianships of small children. The third one is a power of attorney or enduring powers of attorney. Fourthly, superannuation death benefit nominations. And fifthly, business succession planning. I'm not going to deal with number five today, the business succession planning. In Proverbs 13:22, it says, "A good man leaves an inheritance for his children's children." In today's context, often the inheritance is in the form of life insurance, superannuation, homes, cars, etc. It also means a spiritual legacy, but I'm not going to cover that today. So according to the Bible, leaving an inheritance is wise. What does this mean in practice? Firstly, let's discuss wills. A will is a document that tells your money where to go when you die, just like a budget tells your money where to go when you're alive. A will only comes into effect on death, and it directs a trustee or executor in how to distribute your assets according to your wishes. There are two main types of wills, a basic or simple will and a testamentary trust will. The basic or simple will is if you have a simple family situation. A simple will is for those who have not been in a previous marriage or don't have any children to a previous relationship. It is for people who don't have significant assets on death. So as a guide, for those that have less than $1 million available in their estate on death, including their life insurance, then a simple will is probably for you. Another form of a will is a more complex and sophisticated will, which provides for families that are blended, have significant wealth at death, have children to previous relationships, or have some element of business risk for their beneficiaries. This will is typically known as a testamentary trust will. Who should have a will? Well, it's my recommendation that everyone over the age of 18 should at least have a simple will. Given a simple will produced online costs less than $40, then the cost should not be a big factor in getting a will done. Please don't put off getting a will. When a person dies without a will, they die intestate. This means that their estate, their assets, are distributed according to the state or territory that they reside in. Now, this on the surface sounds fine, but in reality, it isn't. So please don't leave your loved ones in a mess when you die. Get a will done and leave this world in good financial order. Next in the comprehensive estate plan is what's known as guardianships. If you have children or someone in your life that is dependent on you, then this is when a guardianship is important. It is important when setting guardianships that you discuss with the potential guardian your wishes. A guardianship instructs your executor of your will where you'd like your children or those who are dependent on you to be cared for in the event of you passing away. Make sure you discuss with the potential guardians what your wishes are so they're aware of it before you finalise the documents. We also need to set up powers of attorney. Most think that powers of attorney are to be held over older people, but this is not the complete picture. A power of attorney provides a trusted somebody the ability to act on our behalf if we are not available. An example might be a property purchase where one of the owners is overseas. A person holding a power of attorney can act on behalf of the absent person. An enduring power of attorney is even better as it endures beyond our mental capacity. So if we lose mental capacity, then the holder of the enduring power of attorney can make decisions on our behalf, such as decisions regarding life support, medical treatment, and our care, etc. I highly recommend you put in place a power of attorney and enduring power of attorney. Finally, for a fully comprehensive personal estate plan, your superannuation needs to be addressed. A will cannot dictate what happens to your super, and is controlled by a death benefit nomination. A death benefit nomination tells the trustees of your super fund where you want the money to go should you pass away. There are two types of death benefit nominations, a binding death nomination and a non-binding death nomination. I won't go too much into these here, suffice to say binding death nominations provide greater certainty. For many of our clients, we recommend that they put in place a binding death nomination with their estate being the beneficiary. If you nominate your estate, then this will direct the trustees of the super fund to pay all the proceeds from your super, including your life insurance that's held within the super, through to your will. What this means is you'll have one place telling your money where to go on death, being your will. This makes life simpler too, because you don't have to then review both your will and your super fund nominations, just simply one document being your will. 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
1: You know, I really love our garden, but the one thing I'm not fussed about is weeding. Jesus told this yarn about a farmer who planted some wheat, and late one night, someone who had it in for him jumped the fence and whacked a whole pile of weeds in amongst it.
2: Oh, no!
1: Of course, the farmer didn't figure out until everything started to sprout. By then, the choice was either get in and pull the weeds and disturb the wheat's root system in the process, or let it grow and then harvest the two separately. Now, don't get too technical with the story, because remember, this was 2000 BC, before chemicals, before crop dusters, before combine harvesters. The picture in the story is about our lives. We've got a whole lot of wheat, but we've also got a whole lot of weeds. Ironically, they both grow side by side in this beautiful miracle called our humanity. And even more profound is the unconditional love God has for us, weeds and all.
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1: I love the undo key on my computer. It's great for removing mistakes. Don't you ever wish there was an undo key in life? I do. I'd like to remove some of the choices I've made and things I've done, but life isn't like a computer. What we've done can't be undone. Or can it? God offers you and I a different kind of undo key. We can't remove our bad record, but on the cross, Jesus takes the punishment for it. He gives us his own perfect record so that we can be considered clean. The Bible says, God made him who had no sin to be sin for us, so that in him we might become the righteousness of God. So remember that no matter how bad your past is, God's mercy and grace are greater. You can be counted as perfect in God's eyes and given a totally clean record with Jesus' undo key.
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1: Recently, my flatmate and I had one of those tough conversations. A raw, honest moment when she exposed some of my failings. We've been friends for 10 years, but it's only recently that we've given each other permission to be completely honest. And sometimes it's hard. I don't want to know about my selfish habits and how I always insist on having the dishwasher packed my way. I think this is one of the reasons why we find it difficult to hear God's voice. We don't really want Him to be honest with us. We just want to hear about the good things He has to say. But if we're not prepared to hear about everything God says, our relationship with Him will never get past the acquaintance stage. Maturity means that we give Him permission to be fully honest with us. Yes, He may have some hard things to say, but they're things that will help us grow, things that will set us free. As the Apostle Paul says, God speaks to us for our strengthening, our encouragement and comfort. That means as we get to know Him more, we'll find that even the difficult things are worth listening to. 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

Do you give your heart in pieces? I'm Danny Sinnott with another Brave to Go. We do sometimes, don't we? Especially when we've been hurt in a particular way and we're afraid of being hurt again. We might give a little and keep the rest safely guarded. Or maybe you've had a couple of people tease you, offering you a piece of their heart only to withdraw it again, dangling it in front of you like a carrot in front of a horse, and then only to pull it back again to control you. We're created by God to give love and be loved in return. To love at all is a risk. To love with your whole heart is brave, because the truth is you can't have love without risking rejection, and you can't experience the joy and richness of it to its full capacity without giving your whole heart. But when people use parts of their heart to tease and control us, the wound is deep and we often become confused and chase the love that eludes us. Eventually, we shut down our hearts and sometimes we become cold and resentful and our flame snuffs out. But God is the opposite to us. God is love, and God doesn't give us his heart in pieces. He gives us the whole thing. God can heal a broken heart, but you need to give him the pieces. For more resources, podcasts, and videos on doing life together, head on over to our website, braveenough.org.

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1: Where I live, there's a great show on television called Keeping Up Appearances. It's a British comedy that centres on a woman by the name of Hyacinth Bucket. She pronounces it bouquet. It's all about impressing people and keeping up appearances. It's very, very funny. Hi, I'm Bernie Diamond. Have you ever met people like that? All they care about is what other people think. Living in the right suburb, driving the right car, being seen at the right parties, in the right clothes, with the right people. And then on the other hand, every now and then, you meet someone important, someone who's known, and you discover they just see themselves as an ordinary person. They like to do ordinary things and hang around with ordinary folk like you and me. So which one do you prefer?

0: bouquet or bucket. The Apostle Paul once wrote, "Don't be full of yourself, but hang around with ordinary people. Don't claim to be smarter or better than you are." Now that's a thought.
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2: Psalm 27 has always been a game changer for me. From the first verse to the very last, there is a strong sense of assurance. There's a profound humanness as the psalmist exposes his heart to his readers. This prayer, this proclamation, this song to God. It's seen in Psalm 55, and it's seen here in Psalm 27. Both have similar endings. It begins with an affirmation of faith. The Lord is my light and my salvation. Whom shall I fear? The Lord is the stronghold of my life. Of whom shall I be afraid? And it finishes with a beautiful phrase. Wait for the Lord, be strong, and take heart, and wait for the Lord. We can find encouragement in the words of the psalmist. We can find encouragement in the words of Scripture.
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2: The other day I set myself a challenge to stay positive throughout the whole day. Now, to be honest, my day got busy and this challenge actually slipped my mind until I was heading to bed that night. I looked back on my day to see how I had done. The first couple of hours went smoothly, but then I recalled a colleague criticised me, and from that moment onwards, my positivity went downhill. By the end of the day, I was feeling so negative about everything. Even my husband asked if I was okay. Life is not always easy, and challenges can be thrown our way on any day. What we can change is how we allow those challenges to impact us. We can let them bring us down, like the criticism did to me, or we can bring it to God. The writer of Psalm 144 seemed to be going through some pretty big challenges, but the one thing he does right at the beginning is praise the Lord. This doesn't mean that his challenges went away, but he brings God into his day. When life serves you troubles, bring God into your challenges. I'm Linda Bailey from dailydevotions.com.au.

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2: 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I prepare the meals for my family every single night. Sure, I'd never win MasterChef, but I'm able to find my way around a kitchen. That is, until I'm cooking with my mother. Whenever she's in the kitchen, I always default to her. After cooking for nearly 20 years, I find myself stopping to ask, should I boil the potatoes? How high should the oven be? Although I'm overly capable on my own, I rely on my mum instead. Now, there are times when I do this with God too. When it comes to making a decision, I stop to hear God's direct answer instead of using the wisdom He's already given me to decide. Yes, God is there for us when we need guidance, but He's also given us scriptures and blessed us with a personal understanding of Him so we can make godly decisions on our own. You need to make decisions every single day. Don't stop calling on God for advice, but don't be afraid to use the wisdom God has placed within you to make the first move. I'm Linda Bailey from dailydevotions.com.au.

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1: 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In the Gospels, we read details about miracle after miracle as Jesus traveled with his disciples. We tend to focus on the amazing wonders of healing and God's power, but sometimes gloss over the truth that lives were touched and changed when they encountered the personal touch of God's grace. 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
2: We have been looking at about the importance of transferring the whole truth, the whole counsel of God, as the old biblical translation says, the whole counsel of God to the next generation. And that is probably the most important thing that you can do, and the one thing that everyone can do. And that is interceding on behalf of the next generation. And I'm not talking about a quick prayer here and there, or even praying when there is a crisis and there's a need and there's something urgent and you need to go. I'm talking about tenaciously, persistently, intentionally interceding until God answers. You say, Michael, how you can be confident that God will answer that prayer? Simply because the promises of God. I'm going to come back to that passage again, but let me tell you, 1 Corinthians chapter 7 makes it very clear that whenever there's one believing parent, one believing parent, therefore the next generation of that one believing parent as sanctified in that one believing parent. Translation, God has a plan for the lives of the children of even one believing parent. One of the examples that impacted me greatly is a man in the Scripture who would not give up interceding for his next generation. And he got blessed out of his sandals. Because he's not only got the answer to his prayer, they experienced salvation. So I want you to turn with me, please, to Scripture. John's Gospel, chapter 4, beginning at verse 46, all the way to 53. John's Gospel, chapter 4, 46 to 53. It is a story of a man who comes to Jesus interceding on behalf of his son. You know what I love about this man? That he would not be dissuaded, he would not be deterred, even when his own expectations were not met. This is a father, most likely, had very little biblical knowledge. This is a father, most likely, did not know or had no clue of all the theological debates that were going on at the time. This is a father, perhaps, did not know a great deal about Jesus, that he is God of very God in human flesh. And yet, what he expressed here was an unwavering faith in the promise of Jesus, in the words of Jesus. He expressed an immovable faith in the trustworthiness of the words of Jesus. He exercised confident faith in the promise of Jesus. He totally believed Jesus on behalf of his next generation. And that is what I will be focusing on today. This man in John chapter 4 comes to Jesus, like so many of us, out of crisis faith. I think not all of us, I know that. But some of us, when we came to Christ, was a crisis in our life or some issues or something going on, and we in desperation turned to Christ. And you know, nothing wrong with that. Nothing wrong with that. The Lord will honor that crisis faith. But the problem is we dishonor God when our faith stays in that crisis mode or only come to God whenever there is a crisis. That's dishonoring to God. Beloved, listen to me. There can be no doubt that God does not look down or despise or reject crisis faith. But it is dishonoring to God when we stay in a crisis faith, that every time we get into a crisis, we develop that faith. God often answers crisis faith prayer in order that may encourage us to go from strength to strength, to get to higher levels of faith, to move on, graduate to the next step of faith. To go from crisis faith to contagious faith. And that is why I want to show you 5 steps that have taken place in the life of this man and that they ought to take place in our lives. Because when you go from crisis faith to contagious faith, there are 3 other steps in between. And so I want to share them with you very quickly. It began, his faith began with a crisis. It's a crisis faith. But secondly, it went to continuing faith. And then thirdly, we see it blossoming into confident faith. And fourthly, it leads to confirmed faith. And finally, we see it here. This father's faith become contagious. As I said, most of us, when we become serious intercessors on behalf of the next generation, we come with a sense of urgency. And that's fine. Nothing wrong with that. God uses these circumstances to draw us to himself. God responds to this, old King James Bible says, importunities. God graciously uses these baby steps of faith to take us to the next step of faith, to the next level of faith, to the next stage of faith. Look at verse 46. A nobleman, that is somebody from the royal household. He's in the king's palace. A nobleman come in desperation. This man is a member of the king's courtiers. This man, no doubt, given his position, he had lots of money, lots of prestige, and lots of influence. But his money, prestige, and power could not help him. He needed a supernatural intervention. He recognized that nothing he's got can help him in his crisis. Thankfully, this crisis situation led him to a budding faith in Jesus. The most amazing thing about our Lord is that he welcomes this type of beginner's faith. He welcomes it. This man implored Jesus. This man besought Jesus. This man urged Jesus. You see it in his voice. This man persisted in intercession with Jesus, even when on the surface it appears, and you'll see it very clearly in the scripture, for on the surface it appears that he's being rebuffed by Jesus. But I want you to remember this rebuff is not intentional focusing on this man. Now, there is a large crowd of people, if you read it in the context, there are a large crowd of people. And when they see somebody like this, recognized by his clothes, people were making way for him to come to Jesus. So he comes to Jesus. There's a large crowd. And Jesus was speaking to the crowd, not necessarily to this man specifically, even though he was included. Verse 48. Unless you people see miracles and signs and wonders, you will never believe. Here's a biblical fact. Listen to me. I know many of you testify to this as I do. If we are to grow in faith, we must be willing to accept the test of faith. There are many people who want their faith without being tested in their faith. But it's like a school. You cannot make it to college unless you graduate from high school. And the same thing in the spiritual school. You have to pass the test of faith. There's always a test. Always a test. There can be no testimony without a test. And the test of faith is designed by God to reveal to us, He already knows, is to reveal to us the level of our faith. It is designed to reveal to us the seriousness of our faith or lack thereof. It shows us if our crisis faith willing to grow into a higher level and a higher level and a higher level of faith, or do we just want the crisis to be over? Get me out of this, God! And when He does, we say, hey, what did you do for me lately? It is designed to test if we have a fleeting faith or a continuing faith. Do we just have a temporary faith or a permanent faith? Beloved, please listen to my heart. Listen to me. Believing God for the next generation, trusting God to do great things with the next generation, totally believing God to use the next generation, He must move us from crisis faith to continuing faith. You see it clearly in this nobleman. He went from crisis faith to continuing faith. You say, how? Look at verse 48 again. Jesus puts him off, as it were, but he was not going to be deterred. I said, he is not taking no for an answer. He's not going to give up. He's not going to just say, okay. How does he respond to that rebuttal? How does he do that? Verse 49. You people, unless you see... I said, sir, just come with me. I'm not listening to anything else. I'm just come with me. 49, verse 49. What is he saying? He's saying, my faith is in who you are. My faith is not only for what you can do, but of who you are. And that is why his faith goes from crisis faith to continuing faith to confident faith. Look at verse 50. Jesus said, you go, your son lives. I want to tell you, here's a use of imagination. Had this man's faith stayed in a crisis faith mode, had this man's faith was merely a shallow faith, just trying to get what he

It's confident. Not arrogance. There's a world of difference between confidence and arrogance. Beloved, confident faith takes God at His word. Amen. Confident faith takes God at His word. Confident faith fully trusts in the promises of God. Confident faith believes without evidence. Confident faith does not doubt in the dark what God has revealed in the daylight. Now, I testify to you, and I told you this before, that I hung and I continue to hang everything in my life on the promises of God. And so can you hang on the promises of God regardless of where your next generation actually are right now, wherever they are spiritually. Because you know and I know that doubt is the enemy of faith, right? Doubt is the enemy of faith. And doubt tempts all of us, including your pastor. Doubt tempts all of us. But doubt needs to continuously being uprooted like a noxious weeds. How? By trusting in the Word of God, by taking hold of the promises of God, by dropping anchor on the promises of God. Many years ago, someone said to me, faith is like a toothbrush. Everyone should have their own and use it regularly. My friend, I can tell you on the authority of the Word of God, if you're a God-fearer, if you're walking daily with God, if you're faithful with God, then you can exercise faith on behalf of the next generation. But here comes something that is of uttermost importance. Interceding for the next generation, but we must also model faith to the next generation. We must model that faith, because if we model faith, sooner or later, they will develop their own faith. When they see us go from crisis faith to continuing faith to confident faith, sooner or later, they will experience confirmed faith. This member of King Herod's inner circle believed God for the next generation. He trusted God's word without visible evidence. He couldn't see it. He took Jesus' word for it. He trusted in Jesus' promise. So much so that he did not rush home that day. Earlier I told you about God's promise in 1 Corinthians 7:14, 15, and 16, that non-believing children of the one who is a believing parent are sanctified or set aside for God to do work in their life. This means that as you intercede, your next generation, as you pray for the next generation, you can rest at peace. You're not anxious, you're not worried, you're interceding, you're not giving up, but you're at peace. Somehow, somewhere, sometime, God is going to keep His word. God is going to keep His promises. So you rest in peace. Question. You know why this is really important? Do you know why it's important? Listen to me. Because it has nothing to do with who I am or who you are or who anybody else is. Has nothing to do with who we are. Important as we are to the heart of God, has nothing to do with us. It has everything to do with the character of God. And you see it throughout the scripture. God accepted Abraham's intercession on behalf of Lot and his family. God blessed Pharaoh because of Joseph. God accepted Moses' intercession on behalf of the stiff-necked, rebellious people. And God blessed Solomon because of the prayers of David. God answered Hannah's prayer and blessed her with Samuel. And I can go on and on and on and on. I wrote a book on this prayer of people of old. Look at the text with me, please. When the nobleman went home the next day, it's the next day. You know how I know that? Going to see it. The servant met him, probably gate of the city. They probably stayed at that gate all night long, waiting for the boss to come home. They were probably saying to each other,

0: Boss man is not going to believe what happened. The boss man is not going to believe the good news that we got for him. The boss man will probably want to see for himself. Oh, wait till he gets home and he sees for himself what happened. The servants probably could not sleep that night, but the nobleman did. So when he came home, he only asked one question. Just one question. One question. Nope. It was not, let me see for myself. Where is the boy? No. You know what the question was? What time did this happen? What time did this happen? What time was the boy healed? Listen, I'm using sanctified imagination here, okay? Boss, what difference does it make? Oh, it makes all the difference in the world. Because this is not a coincidence. This is not a happenstance. This is not an accident. This is not luck. It happened the very second the promise was uttered from the lips of Jesus. Christ's faith gave way to continuing faith, which developed into confident faith. Now it becomes confirmed faith. And my beloved friends, confirmed faith must lead to contagious faith. If you seek God and God answers you and you keep your mouth shut and you don't testify, think about it. Verse 53. They told him, of course, yesterday. That's how I know it was the day after, that he didn't come home right away. When the nobleman confirmed the moment of the miracle, the Bible said, so he and his entire household, they all got converted. His testimony and his witness to his household, that including all the servants and the slaves and the children, the grandchildren, everybody's in the household, became believers. That's the word of testimony. The Samaritan woman, she came and she said, come and see a man who told me everything about my life. Testimony. They all came out. Testimony. Testimony. They won the victory with the word of God and the word of their testimony. If I learned anything about the Word of God, is I know this. God is a covenant-making and covenant-keeping God. God loves to work with multiple generations. God loves to bless whole households to be used and blessed by God. And that is why believing on behalf of the next generation is not an option. It's not an option. And you see it throughout the New Testament, not just the Old Testament, but you see it in the New Testament. In Acts chapter 10, the very first Gentile, it was a captain in the Italian army. He was Italian. He was not Jew. This is the first Gentile ever to believe and be redeemed by the Lord Jesus Christ. Cornelius. The Bible said in Acts 10, Cornelius and his whole household believed and were baptized. You go into Acts chapter 16. When Paul and Silas were singing in the prison and there was an earthquake and the jailer thought, oh, the people are going to escape and then the government's going to kill me, so he's about to take his own life. And Paul says, stop, we're all here. And then he said, what must I do to be saved? And the apostle Paul shares with him, believe in the Lord Jesus Christ. And the Bible said, Acts 16, the Philippian jailer and his whole household. Can you say whole household? Believed. You go again, Acts 16. Lydia, a businesswoman, when she came to the Lord, her whole household. God loves to work with multiple generations. The question is, will you covenant to at least intercede for the next generation?
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2: 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It always draws me closer to the Lord and to praise the Lord more. And I just want to thank him so much, and I really appreciate his walk with the Lord. And just want to tell you thank you.
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2: One of the great heroes of Cuba is Carlos de Céspedes. He was a landowner and lawyer from eastern Cuba who in 1884 gave all his slaves freedom and started a war of independence against the ruling Spanish. He was named the president of Cuba as part of the attempted coup. Céspedes' fifth son was Oscar. The Spanish captured Oscar and wanted to exchange Oscar's life for Céspedes' resignation as president of the Republic of Cuba. He famously refused to resign and the Spanish executed Oscar. This is a human reminder of the action of God in giving his son Jesus for all people. The life of one in exchange for the freedom of many.
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0: This is Condus Benedict with a thought for the day. I was reading through Acts chapter 12 the other day. This passage of scripture got my mind to thinking. James, the brother of John, is imprisoned and beheaded by Herod. No doubt this was a traumatic time for the early church. To add salt to the wound, Herod has the apostle Peter arrested. His plan is to kill him after the Passover. And what does the church do? They do what comes naturally. They meet together in prayer. I was encouraged by this. Then my imagination ran wild. What did they pray for? I can imagine some praying for a full-blown miracle. They'd seen lots of those. I can imagine some in the group praying that Peter's end would be painless and swift. I can imagine some of those dear folk praying with tears in their eyes as they're at a loss. They don't know what to pray for. So they're totally reliant on the Spirit of God and the comfort and faith of their brothers and sisters in Christ. There's a sense of urgency and a sense of powerlessness. One prays for a miracle. One prays for a swift death. One prays for wisdom to know what to pray for. How can so many in one room be so different in their approach? I thought to myself. Yet isn't this what happens in our lives today? Does this mean that some of these early Christians didn't have faith while others had faith? Some being low-beam Christians while others were high-beam? What an insult. What is encouraging about the picture is the fact that they are together, supporting one another. They have an unswerving trust and faith in God the Father. They know that no matter what, the Lord Jesus will never let them down. What is encouraging about this picture is the fact that they are free to pray as they believe they should, and know that God knows and understands who they are and what they're going through. Of course, I wasn't there. I don't know exactly what they prayed for. The Bible tells us that they prayed for Peter. My thoughts then went to the scriptures. James 5:16 says, "Therefore confess your sins each one and pray for one another so that you may be healed." The prayer of a righteous person is powerful and effective. It wasn't how or what they prayed for. It was the fact that they, by faith, together prayed. Heavenly Father, help me never to neglect to bow my heart in prayer to you. Help me to be open and honest, trusting ever in your provision and grace. This I pray in the name of the Lord Jesus. Amen. This is Condus Benedict with a thought for the day.
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1: 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Hi, I'm Chuck Swindoll. Ever consider the eagle, whose eyes have 8 times as many visual cells per cubic centimeter as the human eye? This translates into rather astounding abilities. For example, flying at 600 feet elevation, the eagle can spot an object the size of a dime moving through 6-inch grass. That same creature can see 3-inch fish jumping in a lake 5 miles away. Eagle-like people can envision what most others would miss. They have the ability to see above and beyond the majority. That is vision.
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It'll clear the bitterness away. It can even set a prisoner free. There is no end to what its power can do. So let it go and be amazed by what you see through eyes of grace. The prisoner that it really frees is you.

Is your family in the habit of making sarcastic jokes to each other? If so, you might want to consider toning it down a bit. I'm Brett Ryan for Focus on the Family in Australia. Kids today are bombarded with sarcastic humour. Just hang out in a school playground for a couple of hours and you'll see what I mean. A recent study showed that young children can suffer lasting emotional damage due to teasing they don't understand. They find that kids under the age of 10 almost always interpret sarcastic remarks as serious, even when they're intended as a joke. Kids under 5 don't get it at all. They're not old enough to grasp the concept of sarcasm, so they take every word seriously. It's still not clear why some kids are more easily affected by sarcasm than others, but researchers suspect it may have to do with a child's home life. Kids who hear this kind of humour at home are more likely to tease others. No one likes to be made fun of, so let's watch what we say to our kids. For more parenting advice, go to families.org.au.

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4: I think I've discovered a method for financial success in the Bible. Are you interested in hearing about it? It happened when presenting a workshop recently. I uncovered what I think is a pattern that seems to me to be worth following. It's a bit of a formula for financial success. It came about when I was listening to one of the participants that I'd asked to read Malachi 3:6-12. Hearing it read out loud is what triggered it. Listen as I read it and see what you think. Malachi 3:6-12. I, the Lord, do not change, so you, the descendants of Jacob, are not destroyed. Ever since the time of your ancestors, you have turned away from my decrees and have not kept them. Return to me, and I'll return to you, says the Lord Almighty. But you ask, how are we to return? Will a mere mortal rob God? Yet you rob me. But you ask, how are we robbing you? In tithes and offerings, you are under a curse, your whole nation, because you are robbing me. Bring the whole tithe into the storehouse, that there may be food in my house. Test me in this, says the Lord God Almighty, and see if I will not throw open the floodgates of heaven and pour out so much blessing that there will be not enough room to store it. I'll prevent the pests from devouring your crops, and the vines in your fields will not drop their fruit before it is ripe, says the Lord God Almighty. Then all the nations will call you blessed, for yours will be a delightful land, says the Lord Almighty. The main points that came to light for me are these. Firstly, the Lord does not change. He says this in verse 6. This is a great reminder to us if we think the Old Testament is relevant. In verse 7 and 8 it says, we have turned away from God, and we are told we are robbing God. Wow. And it seems because of this we're under a curse. But here's the good news. If we stop robbing God by bringing in our tithes into the church, then, it says in verse 10 and 11, God will bless us, our labour and our investments, which will then in turn allow us to point people to Him. In verse 12 it says, we will stand out to those around us because of God's blessings. Now this is not a prosperity doctrine, it's God's word. So in today's world, what does this look like? Well, that's where I see a bit of a sequence. 1. Put God first. 2. Get your heart right with Him. 3. As a consequence of getting our heart right, we'll trust Him more and want to display our faith in Him by giving our tithes and offerings. And 4. By honouring Him and expressing our faith in practical ways, He will bless us beyond measure. Finally, the climax is that Him blessing us, we get the chance to point people to God, the provider of all these blessings. This sounds pretty awesome to me. What about you? Are you ready to take action and get right with God?
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2: 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And when we do get good service, well, we're almost shocked. 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Jesus said that if we want to be the greatest amongst all the people we know, we have to be the servant of all. I think he's right on the money with this. The people who impact us the most, well, they're the ones who serve us. So if I really want to have an impact on someone else, duh. Jesus.
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1: The story of Mary Donaldson is a modern fairy tale. This girl from Tasmania met Frederick, the Crown Prince of Denmark, in a Sydney pub during the Olympics. They were married 4 years later. It's literally the stuff of movie scripts. Many people don't believe that good things can happen to them. They think that if they're good, then God will love them. But that's not good news. That's terrible news. And that isn't the message of Christianity at all. The truth is that God already loves you. Because of what Jesus has done, you're accepted into a perfect relationship with Him. Jesus took your sin and He gives you His perfect life. It's like a poor girl who only has debts and she marries a prince. He gets her debts and she shares the kingdom. That's what the gospel is all about. It's not a fairy tale or a movie script. It's a true story for you and everyone who trusts in Jesus.
0: To receive GNU's Unlimited daily devotional email, visit goodnewsunlimited.com.
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2: A friend of mine was telling me how she feels really nervous when she gets up at church to do the Bible reading. A member of the congregation had come up to her one Sunday and said that he and his son give a score out of 10 every time someone reads. She had done really well that day, and so they had given her a 10 out of 10. While this was meant to be a compliment at the time, it had stuck with her for so many years. Now, every time she gets up to read, she feels that people are judging her and all giving her a score out of 10. Sometimes we can feel really judged too. It's like every day we're getting a score out of 10 as to how well we're parenting our children, how well we've dealt with a client, or how well we've cooked a meal. However, often the judge is ourselves. They say that you are your harshest critic, and I know that this is certainly true for me. We need to remember that there is a God who created us and cares for us, and His aim is not to give us a score out of 10, but to say, "My precious child, I love you." I'm Linda Bailey from dailydevotions.com.au.
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1: Fish and bones. Not exactly my favourite combination. Face screwed up, mouth, radar on high alert in case I swallow something. Fish, good. Bones, get a bin and fill it. In one case, Jesus had about 5,000 people who'd been following him to hear some words of hope and to have sick friends and relatives healed. He was really moved by the situation. Late in the afternoon, it was obvious there wasn't a food outlet in sight and he had a hungry hoard on his hands. Consensus was, send him back home for tea. But Jesus said to his friends, no, you give him tea. The answer to how was found in the crowd. 5 loaves, 2 fish. Jesus said a prayer, blessed it, and started divvying it up. Everyone had a good feed of fish, and in the end, they picked up 12 baskets full of leftovers. The simple truth is, when you genuinely start to explore who Jesus is, you'll probably get more than you bargained for. But his true promise is, and millions can verify, you'll never come up empty.
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0: This is Condus Benedict with the thought, Ephesians 3:17. So that Christ may dwell in your hearts through faith, and I pray that you being rooted and established in love. The Lord Jesus dwells in our heart. How? Through faith. We receive, we accept, we believe. And when we do that, we are rooted in and established in love. Have you ever seen a plant that isn't rooted properly? It withers and dies. What Paul is saying to the child of God is that you and I can be rooted in and established in the love of Christ. This is an act of faith on our behalf. We come to him, we receive what he gives, we make it ours, and then we are rooted and established in his love. I love the way the Lord Jesus spoke in John 11:25. I am the resurrection and the life. The one who believes in me will live even though they die. To be rooted and grounded and established in the love of God through faith in the Lord Jesus Christ means that although physically we may die, spiritually and for eternity we will live with him. This is Condus Benedict with a thought.
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1: 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Pretty bleak, isn't it? Jesus himself predicted bleak times like these. 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And friend, as believers in Jesus Christ, we must understand our times so that we can better understand our own identity and that of the world in which we hope to minister.
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0: Prayer, a time to reflect, a time to be still, a time to hear the voice of God the Father. There's private prayer and there's corporate prayer. The Lord Jesus took three men with him. These three disciples were to experience what they'd never experienced before. They would see who the Lord Jesus is, and they would carry this in their hearts for the rest of their lives. This was truly a mountaintop experience. There are good and exciting times in our lives. Have you had a mountaintop experience? God is so real. God is so close. The difficulty with us human beings is we always return to normal. Life is not all mountaintop experiences. There's the normal, the mundane in life, the practical, washing dishes, cleaning clothes, sweeping the floor, mowing the lawns, dusting. They're all the practical things of life. And these ordinary things include times of joy, and they include times of suffering and pain and difficulty and anguish. It's in these ordinary times that the presence of God can be known. Never underestimate the mountaintop experiences. They will give us strength for the trip down the mountain and along the pathways of life. This has been Condus Benedict.
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1: Have you ever wondered if God is God and he made us and the universe? I mean, what was he up to? Why did he do it? Hi, I'm Bernie Diamond. Well, right at the front of the Bible, where he's making a promise to his people, he says this: I'll dwell in your midst and walk among you, and I'll be your God, and you'll be my people. And you know, right at the end, in the second last chapter, when he gives us a glimpse of what's waiting for anyone who believes in his son Jesus, he says this: See, the home of God is among people. He dwells with them as their God, and they as his people, and God himself is with them. He wipes away every tear from their eyes. There's no more death or mourning or crying or pain. And everything in between, history, our own lives, they're a part of that great journey from God's plan to its fulfillment. What a wonderful plan. What a wonderful goal. I will be your God, and you will be my people. Jesus.
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0: Our kids need a lot of things from us as parents, but their two most critical needs are love and limits. That means showing our kids that we love them unconditionally, but also what we expect from them. I'm Brett Ryan for Focus on the Family Australia. You know, I see a lot of parenting philosophies that lean too far one way or the other. 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
1: The Middle East is home to 68% of the world's unreached people groups. Since Leading the Way first began impacting the Middle East through dual language programs in 1996, the ministry has had unique access to one of the most challenging regions in the world.
2: In these end times, the great deceiver is tempting so many people to turn their backs on biblical truth, on biblical teaching. And that is why we take this message of the good news of the gospel to 195 countries from this church.
1: Leading the Way's Open Door campaign is continuing to focus on three strategic areas where the greatest need and opportunity exists. 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That's the heartbeat of Dr. Michael Yusuf and the ministry team scattered across the world for Leading the Way. Up next, Dr. Yusuf shares what feeds his passion for the gospel and life for ministry, combining it with a biblical challenge for you to stand firm on the foundation of faith and answer your personal call to point others to the truth. 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Now, though, join Dr. Michael Yusuf as he begins this foundational message for Leading the Way. He's called We Preach Christ.
2: What I want to do today is to charge the next generation that in this place we have an always please God, will preach only the Christ of the Bible. Amen. It is the Christ of the Bible who is the way, the truth, and the life. Today, most reliable statistics are telling us that 52% of those who are professing to be Christians believe that there are many ways to God, that people can come to God any which way they want to. Now, whether the statistics get better or worse, that's not the issue. Let it be known that on this day, from this hill, we proclaim that Jesus is the only way to the Father, that Jesus is the only way to heaven, that Jesus is the only Savior of our souls and the Lord of our lives, that Jesus is the only giver of eternal life, and there can be no eternal life in heaven without Him, that Jesus is not just the founder of another religion, that Jesus is God of very God, who laid the splendor of His glory and came to earth and became man of very man, so that He may save men and women, boys and girls, that we believe that the Scripture says, there is no name under heaven by which is given for men and women to be saved except the name of Jesus. Amen. And therefore, the foundational text is 2 Corinthians chapter 4, verses 4 and 5. The God of this age, talking about Satan, the God of this age has blinded unbelievers so they cannot see the light of the gospel of the glory of Christ, who is the image of God. For we do not preach ourselves, but Jesus Christ as Lord, and we ourselves as servants for Jesus' sake. Now, if you study church history, and I love church history for this reason. In fact, church history and the study of church history has impacted my preaching, because I learned that through the years, through the last 2,000 years, every generation, God calls men and women, boys and girls, to stand up for the truth for that generation, to stand up against the spirit of the age, to stand up against those who seek to water down, modify, or otherwise compromise the gospel of Jesus Christ. Those who deny the power of the gospel of Jesus Christ. Those who seek to rewrite the gospel of Jesus Christ. Those who seek to modify the message of salvation of Christ to fit the cultural milieu. Those who seek to repaint the portrait of Jesus in order to make him acceptable to miserable sinners. Those who seek to remove the offense of the cross. Those who seek to shave off the mane of the Lion of Judah. Those who preach that if you believe somewhat, you repent to a certain extent, you will be saved to a certain degree. No and a million no to this. The call of God upon me, upon this church, upon Leading the Way, Kingdom Sat, all the other ministries that have grown out of this church, is to be faithful to the proclamation of the truth in such a way that people will make an intelligent decision regarding Christ. They can either accept him or reject him. We don't force people to believe. God gives us a freedom of choice. Those who receive him as their only Savior and Lord will receive forgiveness from their sins here and now, joy and peace here and now, and eternity in heaven with him. Those who reject him, they reject him as their only Savior, as the only Lord of their life. They will spend their eternity in a place called hell, where there is torment, where there is pain. Please listen to me. God calls us to stand firm and to stand strong and to stand up and say with the Apostle Paul, we do not preach ourselves, but we preach Christ. And we are your servants for Jesus' sake. We do not preach our ideas, what makes us popular in culture or make us acceptable. We do not preach the rebranding of Jesus. I heard this from an evangelical preacher. We need to rebrand Jesus. Nor do we preach a surrender to the power of sin. Nor do we preach the capitulation to the enslavement of sin. Nor do we preach the surrender to the sexual revolution. Nor do we preach pragmatism and political correctness. No and a million no's to that. But we preach Christ and Christ alone. Jude, the half-brother of Jesus, said, we contend for the faith once delivered, unmodified, not compromised, not watered down, once delivered to the saints, just once delivered. Even during the apostolic age, the apostles, particularly the Apostle Paul, he confronted so many people, so many of his contemporaries, who were preaching false gospels. Others were preaching modified gospel. Others were adding to gospel. And he exposed them all when he said, but we preach Christ, the Christ of the Word of God. In Galatia, he confronted those who were adding to the gospel and they viewed rituals equal with Jesus. He said, no, we preach Christ. In Ephesus and elsewhere, he confronted the Gnostics, those who said that we can be saved by having knowledge. And he said, no, we preach Christ. The early heretic by name is Marcy, from which we get Marcion, the heresy, an early Christian heresy, where he said that the God of the Old Testament is not the same as the God of the New Testament, and therefore we need to be unhitched from the Old Testament. But faithful disciples of Jesus said, without the Old Testament, the New Testament does not make sense. Without the foundation, the building cannot stand. Without Abraham and David, we could not comprehend the seed of Abraham or the son of David as the Lord Jesus Christ, who is the descendant of David and who is the seed of Abraham. Now I can go on and on and on, but I will not do that. The saddest part to me personally, and I know to many of you, is that so many modern evangelical preachers who have now taken these old heresies and they're dressing them up in a new dress and preaching them as if it's the truth. And when I hear heresies like this, I think of the words of Dr. Criswell, former pastor of First Baptist Church of Dallas, when he was hearing all these modern heresies all dressed up. He said, a skunk by any name is a skunk. I want to say amen belongs here. Just as Paul said, of their devices we are not ignorant. Beloved, we need to be more alert more than any other time in modern history. We need to be more discerning than any time in modern history. For when the early believers said, we preach Christ alone, they were burnt alive. They were dipped in hot tar. They were given to hungry lions. But they would not be deterred from preaching Christ alone. Rome always welcomed new gods. They would have been welcomed with open arms. They would have been beloved people in the Roman Empire, because the more gods, the merrier. But when they said Christ only, that's when they got dipped in hot tar. After that, we came to the Dark Ages, where superstition and witchcraft came into the very church, inside the church. But God raised reformers who read the scripture, and they said, no, it's only Christ and salvation by faith in Him alone. 300 years ago, a man by the name of Irenaeus, who taught that God is incapable of converting us. We convert ourselves. But good and godly men like George Whitefield stood up, and they said, no, and a million no. We preach Christ, who can save from the guttermost to the uttermost. Today, the Universalist Unitarian teach that Christ is the ideal man, which we too can be when we obtain higher self. Scientologists teach that if we know enough, we can survive forever. Not without Jesus, you want. Astrology says the time in which you are born determines your destiny. The reincarnationists say life is reincarnated into new life, and you pay for the misdeeds of the former life. But the Bible said this is a fallacy of all fallacies, because I know that Christ paid the wages of all my sins, and He redeemed me eternally. And because the Bible is clear, there's no such thing as reincarnation. The Bible says that it is appointed for man, women, everyone, to die once. After that, the judgment comes. The human potential movement said that we can all create our own identity. No wonder we have so many confused people in this culture today. Oh, today there are many people who are called evangelical preachers. They are saying that the Bible should be like a smorgasbord, a buffet. You come and you pick and you choose. You don't like that, you dump it, you take this. Or you don't like this, you do this and you do this. Oh, this is more common than you realize. In fact, that's the teaching that has weakened the Church of Jesus Christ, that has nullified the message of the gospel, that has muffled the voice of Christ, confused millions of people, some of them into eternal destruction. And that is why today, more than ever, we must preach only the Christ of the Bible. Christ, who is God of very God, the God of power and might, who is the only one who can forgive our sins eternally, who can break the power of sin, who can help restore sanity in our lives. He is the only one who can set the captive free. He is the only one who can liberate from the chains of addiction. He is the only one who one day is going to judge the living and the dead. He is the only one who one day is going to reign supreme over the universe before our own eyes. He is the only one to whom every knee shall bow and every tongue will confess that Jesus Christ is Lord, to the glory of God the Father. We preach Christ, who is the image of the invisible God, and we ourselves, your servants, for Jesus' sake. We preach the only Christ who was promised by God the Father back in Genesis. We preach the only Christ who was born of a pure virgin. We preach the only Christ who healed the sick, raised the dead, made the lame to walk, and set the captive free. We preach the only Christ who was crucified on Mount Golgotha and was buried for 3 days. But then, thank God, on the third day, with every power of His omnipotence, He rose from the dead, never to die again. The Christ that we preach is the only one who can promise eternal life. He's the only one who can forgive sinners like me and you. We preach the only Christ who has ascended alive in heaven. And from there, right now, He sits on the rim of the universe. Even when the world seems to be falling apart, He's not. Even when things look out of control, He's not out of His control. But one day, He's going to come back and He's going to reign and rule before our own eyes. We preach the only Christ who's in His first coming, was born in a manger. But when in His second coming, He will rule with an iron scepter. We preach the only Christ for whom and through whom the whole universe was made and created. But He left that splendor of heaven and came to earth. And on His second coming, we will see Him ruling in power and great glory. We preach the only Christ who hung helplessly on the cross, but in His second coming, He will be sitting on the throne of God. We preach the only Christ who was the Lamb of God, who takes away the sin of everyone who believes in him. But soon on his second coming, he will come as the Lion of Judah. We preach Christ and not ourselves. That's the saddest part, is when people preach themselves. That's a tragedy. We do not preach pop psychology, helpful that may be. We don't preach self-help, good as that may be. We don't preach Band-Aid, they only give you temporary relief. No, we preach the only one who can do a total job on the total person. And that is not going to come as a surprise to some of you, or most of you. It certainly is going to come as a surprise, what I'm about to say, to my family. I'm a man who is far, far, far, far from being perfect. I know that. But I weep over my sin. I repent of my sin. I don't gloss over my sin. I don't explain away my sin. I don't rationalize my sin. I don't try to blame others for my sin. For I know that it was my sin that fastened him to that cross. And that's my sin that kept him on that cross until he paid my ransom. Beloved, this is Christianity 101. God is not looking for perfect people, but he's looking for imperfect people so he can perfect them. And that's all that God is expecting from those who love him. To lower the bar of righteousness, to lower the standards, so that sinners can accept Christ without repenting, without believing, without transformation, without conversion, is the worst sin that could be committed. To paint or repaint the portrait of Christ without confessing him as Lord is the worst sin of all. For we preach not ourselves, but Christ Jesus, who is the image of the invisible God. Far from Jesus the Christ being the founder of another religion, as so many preachers and pulpits are saying today, he is the Creator God who became man. Far from this newly fangled idea that is preached from many a pulpit today, he's not a way, a truth, and a life. He is the way, the truth, and the only giver of eternal life. Far from those, this false claim that everybody, whether they believe or not, they're going to go to heaven. This is a lie from the pit of hell, otherwise known as Hollywood. And deceiving a lot of people. Jesus said no one. And when he says no one, he means no one comes to the Father but by me. Amen. That's his words, not mine. And that is why from Genesis to Revelation, he is the central focus of the entire Bible. For he was promised by God the Father to Adam and Eve in the Garden of Eden. And that is why 2,000 years, 1,600 plus, sometimes 1,800, we're not really sure, but there about 1,600 to 2,000 years is when the scripture writers were writing. They were all from different professions. They were all from different backgrounds. There were some Gentiles, there were some Jews, but they're all writing this history that we call Genesis to Revelation. That book, the holy book of God, the infallible word of God, they were writing. But the reason they all write one message is because they were all inspired by the Holy Spirit of God. That is why Jesus is the central figure from beginning to end. He is the beginning and the end and everything in between. He is the Alpha and the Omega and the rest of the alphabet. He is the only true revelation of God. And no one else is the revelation of God other than Jesus the Christ. And you can find him in every book of the Bible. Every book of the Bible. If you have the spiritual eyes to see it. If you look at the scripture, you're going to see it very clearly. That in the book of Genesis, he is the seed of the woman that the Father promised Adam and Eve. In Exodus, he is the Passover lamb. In Leviticus, he is the high priest. In Numbers, he is the smitten rock. In Deuteronomy, he is the prophet. And in Joshua, he is the captain of the Lord of hosts. In Judges, he is the creator and the final judge. In Ruth, he is the heavenly kinsman redeemer. In Samuel, he is the anointed one. In Kings, he is the King of Kings and the Lord of Lords. In Chronicles, he is the glory of God in the temple. In Ezra, he is the teacher comes from God. In Nehemiah, he is the rebuilder of broken lives. In Esther, he is the protector of his people. In Job, he is the only comforter in times of trouble. In Psalm, he is our good shepherd. In Proverbs, he is the wisdom of God. In Ecclesiastes, he is the preacher of the kingdom of God. In the Song of Songs, he is the bridegroom who's coming to his bride, the church. In Isaiah, he is the mighty God, everlasting Father, Prince of Peace. In Jeremiah, he is the potter who shapes the clay of our lives into the image of God. In Lamentation, he is the weeping prophet. In Ezekiel, he is the wheel inside the wheel. In Daniel, he is the Son of Man coming on clouds of great glory. And he is the fourth person in the fiery furnace. In Hosea, he is the love of God to the backslider. In Joel, he is the baptism of the Holy Spirit. In Amos, he is the author of judgment and mercy. In Obadiah, he is the God of vengeance. In Jonah, he is the salvation of our Lord. In Micah, he is the great intercessor. In Nahum, he is the stronghold in the days of trouble. In Habakkuk, he is the God of mercy. In Zephaniah, he is the establisher of the kingdom of God upon the earth. In Haggai, he is the desire of all nations. And in Zechariah, he is the branch of Jehovah. In Malachi, the last book of the Old Testament, he is the refiner's fire, the son of righteousness that shall rise over all the world with healing in his wings. And that's announcing for over 2,000 years that he's coming. That's who he is. Look for those characteristics in him when he arrived. Look for him. Some did and believed. Many didn't, because they wanted a Messiah that fits them. Just now, we want a Jesus who agrees with us. Someone said that God created man in his own image, and now we have returned the favor and created a God in our own image. Beloved, be immovable from the truth of the gospel. And that is why when Jesus showed up, he said, "Before Abraham was, I am. I am." That word should have really given them goosebumps. It should have reminded them that this is the very God who appeared to Moses at the burning bush. And when Moses said, "What do I tell them? Who sent me?" He said, "Tell them, I am sent you." And when Jesus said, "I am," they should have jumped all over the place to welcome him as their Messiah, but they didn't. And that is why in the New Testament, you see, with clarity, of course, no symbolism, it's in clarity. You see him in Matthew as the kingly Messiah. In Mark, he is the miracle worker. In Luke, he is the great physician. In John, he is the Lamb of God that takes away the sin of the world. In Acts, he is the risen Lord. In Romans, he is our justification. In Corinthians, he is our sanctification. In Galatians, he is our liberation. In Ephesians, he is our perfection. In Philippians, he is our joy. In Colossians, he is the head of the body of the church. In Thessalonians, he is the coming Lord who reign and rule forever. In Timothy, he is the judge of all men. In Titus, he is the redeemer of the world. In Philemon, he is the friend that sticks to you closer than a brother. In Hebrews, he is the author and the finisher of our salvation. In James, he is the healer of all nations. In Peter, he is the chief shepherd and the bishop of our souls. In John's epistles, he is the word of God. In Jude, he is the coming Lord with 10,000 of his saints to execute judgment upon the earth. In Revelation, he is the Alpha and the Omega, the beginning and the end, the Lion of the tribe of Judah, the root of Jesse, the root of David, the Lamb of God, the Word of God, the King of Kings and the Lord of Lords. We preach Christ and ourselves as servants for Christ's sake.
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3: I'd have to say that I'm a fairly self-motivated person and I can work effectively on my own, but it's always great when you work in a good team. 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In our society, we work so hard to become independent that I think we forget how important it is to work as a team. 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In the Bible, it says two are better off than one because together they can work more effectively. 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It doesn't logically make sense, but past experience has proven to me that it actually works. We're not created to do life alone. We all need to work more as a team. I'm Linda Bailey from dailydevotions.com.au.
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4: This is Conda Spinnedick with the thought for the day. We're looking at John chapter 3, verses 1 to 21. The wonderful story of a guy called Nicodemus. His encounter with the Lord Jesus. The question is, who was Nicodemus? Verse 10 tells us, the words of the Lord Jesus, that he was Israel's teacher. Prior to that, in verse 1 of John chapter 3, we're told that he's a Pharisee, a member of the Jewish ruling council, more than likely a member of the Sanhedrin. A leader, a rabbi, a teacher, a man of great influence within his community. He was one of the guys that had to make some laws, had to work out certain judgments. So Nicodemus is no fool. He's a man of authority. A man of authority who understood authority, a man of authority who understood that there perhaps is more to life than what life appears to be putting forward. Like so many other people, Nicodemus knew that the Lord Jesus was around. So he sets out to have this conversation with the Lord Jesus. Is it possible to have a conversation with the Lord Jesus today? Before I was converted, I didn't think so. So I challenged God the Father and I said, hey, if the Lord Jesus really exists, prove it to me, tell me. And it's interesting that he heard exactly what I said. That's rather an exciting thing. He knows what's in our hearts, he knows what's in our minds, and something had taken place in the mind and heart of Nicodemus. So after a long day's work, both for the Lord Jesus and for him, he knocks on the Lord Jesus' door. I love the way the Lord Jesus responds to Nicodemus. No long conversation of, hey, how you going? What's the weather like? You've been busy today? How are the kids? How's the family? How's business? No niceties in that sort of sense. Not that the Lord Jesus didn't care. The Lord Jesus knew and the Lord Jesus knows all there is about me and all there is about you. We know that. What I love is the way the Lord Jesus just hones in on this man's heart. There's an introduction to every situation, isn't there? So we have a look at what Nicodemus says to the Lord Jesus. Now there was a Pharisee named Nicodemus who was a member of the Jewish ruling council. He came to Jesus at night and said, Teacher, Rabbi, we know that you're the teacher. We know that you're a great teacher. And we know that you come from God. No one can do the stuff you do, the signs that you're doing, if God wasn't with him. Now, that's not a bad way to start a conversation. Someone knocks on your door and they say, boy, you're a great guy. You got it. You got all the goods. You're selling it out there. You're making us take note and you're making us think. Now, you'd expect if you were talking to somebody like that, that they would respond to you and they would say to you, "Hey, thanks for acknowledging who I am. Great to see you. I know there's some good stuff about you as well." It's interesting, very interesting, the Lord Jesus didn't respond to him like that. None of these social niceties whatsoever. And if you look at verse 3, the Lord Jesus very plainly and simply says something that should cut right to the quick of this guy's heart and mind. And it's a message that needs to be said to everyone today. Those of us who know the Lord Jesus should rejoice in the reality of that. And those of us who are thinking about the Lord Jesus should come to the point of asking the same questions as Nicodemus. And those who call ourselves agnostics or atheists, well, perhaps should come to the rude shock that we may not be either, but ordinary people who need to hear what the Lord Jesus has to say. So here in verse 3, the Lord Jesus is to the point. "Verily, truly, I tell you, no one can see the kingdom of God unless they are born again." Now, there's a month of Sundays of sermons just in that one verse, and I'm not going to spend all that much time on it except for just this session. The Lord Jesus underlines what he's saying. Fair dinkum, mate. Truly, really, this is it. You want a truth? Here's a truth. Something has to happen to an individual that they can see God's kingdom at work. And the very thing that has to happen in that individual that they can see God's kingdom at work is that they need to be born again. That word born again has caused a lot of conflict in our society and our world. But I tell you what, it's one of the greatest words that you could ever, ever mention. True sense of what it is to be born again. Are we born again into his kingdom? Are we born again that we can see his works? Is he speaking to us? Just a thought. Let's pray. Heavenly Father, sometimes we just waste our time talking about everything except for the thing that's most important. And the exciting thing about the Lord Jesus is that when he spoke to Nicodemus, he was to the point. I'm telling you the truth, mate. You can't see what God the Father's doing. You can't see his kingdom unless there's new birth, a spiritual birth, a revelation in your heart and in your mind. Heavenly Father, we thank you that in the Lord Jesus we can have this new birth. And those of us who know you rejoice in it because every day we see your wonderful works. And those of us who think about it are not too sure want to see it. And those of us who don't want to see it, we pray that your Holy Spirit would enable us to want to see it. Give us wisdom. We praise you in the name of the Lord Jesus. Amen. This has been Condus Benedict with just a thought for the day.

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1: I was once involved in a playgroup where mothers with young children would all come together and play as a whole group. It was a good way for mothers to get out of the house and socialise with other people in a similar stage of life. The only downside in having a group of people, all with young children, is that they could not help but compare. One child was talking fluently where another was still on single word statements. One child obeyed their parents' instructions where another was testing the boundaries. One child was sleeping straight through the night where another was still sleeping in their parents' bed. A group that was supposed to be supportive and encouraging could easily leave someone feeling hopeless and useless. It's important to remember that everyone is created uniquely. There'll always be someone smarter, prettier, and richer than you. However, that's not what's important. There is only one person who can be the best you that you can be. We need to stop comparing ourselves to others and just be the best that we can be. I'm Linda Bailey from dailydevotions.com.au.
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0: This is Condor Spinnedick with A Thought for the Day. Great to be back in the pulpit. I spent 7 months of illness, and I shared this with you some time ago. During this time, I was encouraged by the love and the support of my congregation, that's the Wollongong Congregational Church, and the wider church. I will ever be grateful for that encouragement. This past 7 months or so have been a great ordeal, one that I wouldn't like to repeat, nor one that I would wish on anyone. There have been many ups and downs, and at times, I'd lost the plot. Yet throughout all this experience, I've never once wavered in relation to the fact that God is near. Early in the piece, a friend asked me the following question. And this is a good question, by the way. How should I pray? I hesitated in my answer, and after a moment of silence, I said, as I do on many occasions and have done over the years, please pray that I find myself in the center of God's will. Again, there was a silence, and the reply came back, I will pray that God will heal you. What a great prayer. What a great response. But this led me to thinking, as it has over the years, is there a difference between the two, to be in the center of God's will and to be healed? I believe that there is. Why would I say this? Well, firstly, let me state the following, and this is very important from my perspective. I don't believe that sickness is the product of our personal sin in the sense that I did something wrong and God is punishing me. This is generally speaking. The truth of the matter is sometimes certain things that happen to us, sickness for example, may be the direct result of our disobedience because of our lifestyle, because of our attitudes and so on. But again, general sickness, I don't believe, is necessarily God punishing me for something that I did wrong. And oftentimes we hear, why did God do this or that? Why did he allow this to happen? And so on. No, I don't believe that God does this to anyone. Sickness is part of life, and as it rains on the just and the unjust, sickness is something that visits us all. Matthew chapter 5, 45 says this, that you may be children of your Father in heaven. He causes his sun to rise on the evil and the good, and sends rain on the righteous and the unrighteous. We live in a fallen world where the God of this world is in control. He delights in messing us up. We also experience the natural decay of things. The Bible tells us that the whole of creation moans and groans. Hear what Romans 8:22 says. We know that the whole creation has been groaning as in pains of childbirth right up to the present time. Now back to my initial comments. Is there a difference between praying to be in the center of God's will as opposed to his healing? I believe that's an important question. Why? Well, once we get to grips with the whole idea of healing, the whole idea of experiencing negative things, and the faith walk that is required to go through both of those, once we understand the presence of God in our circumstances and learn to practice his presence where we're at, we can learn what it is to know his perfect healing and to know his perfect will, and we can draw on the resources that he gives to us to be able to deal, to live, to walk through. What the writer of the psalm says, even though I walk through the valley of the shadow of death, I will fear no evil. Heavenly Father, it's so easy for others to point the finger and say, you're not well because you did this or you did that. So easy for us to think that we're alone in a journey of sickness and in a journey of difficulty. But we acknowledge that we're not alone. Others have trod that path before us and will do so after we go. Help us, Lord, to focus not so much on our difficulties, but on the wonderful reality and truth. Firstly, that you do heal, you can heal, and in many situations, you will heal. And secondly, it's more important that we have a desire in our hearts to always be in the center of your will. In Jesus' name, amen. This is Condor Spinnedick with A Thought for the Day.
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2: Nothing ventured, nothing gained. G'day, this is Warwick Marsh from Dads for Kids. 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

0: Allegri singers are delighted to announce two performances of Handel's masterpiece, Messiah, under the direction of William Moxey, with orchestral accompaniment and brilliant soloists. 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

0: Hey, if you're on your way to work, here's a quick reminder. You don't just bring your skills, you carry hope, faith, and purpose with you. You make a difference. This is Gavin Brett, and I trust you have the best day.
1: This is Condus Benedict. We hear the words, if God is God, why does he allow so many bad things to happen? Does this sort of question disturb you? As a parent, there's much that I would like to see happen in each of my children's lives. I don't want them to have bad experiences. I don't want to see them struggle. I hate the idea of sickness or any of them being innocent victims of someone else's stupidity. I learned that if I was to do my parenting job right, there were three attributes in life that I needed. Love, perseverance, and to be there for my kids as much as I could. Making mistakes is part of life. It's part of learning. It's part of growing. I believe that God the Father, who is infinitely more wiser and stronger than I, is the epitome of love and forgiveness. He can do and does do all that I have tried to do for my children, but far better than I could ever do it. He has set guidelines. He makes provision. He invites all humanity to draw close to him. His love is greater than mine. He allows us freedom to choose, freedom to live, freedom to hear and respond. This is why the Lord Jesus came. This is why he died on the cross. This is why the Holy Spirit indwells the human heart. But he will never force himself on his creation. He does speak and is available to those who seek him. He does not stop the consequences of humanity's actions. This is Condus Benedict.

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0: Good morning, it's Gavin. 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
2: I was chatting with a friend about my recent trip to Switzerland doing my two favourite things, preaching and skiing. My last trip was to the supermarket down the road, she said. We laughed, but we both knew the unspoken subscript of the conversation. Ironically, she didn't know what I was thinking, how her life as a mum with two beautiful daughters, a devoted husband and a house of their own was staring me in the face and prodding my own temptations to jealousy. What a useless, pathetic waste of time this comparing ourselves. Our childish measuring of each other's lives meant that I couldn't share her joy and she couldn't appreciate mine. Our comparisons led only to a bad attitude and a distinct lack of appreciation for the God who sovereignly leads our lives. The truth is that God has a unique path for each one of us. It is magnificently designed to match our individual talents and desires. We are not running the same race. This life is not a competition, and those who get the most seemingly glamorous and successful lives are not the winners. Let's not ever compare ourselves with others. This is Tanya Harris of GodConversations.com.
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0: joke for you. Why don't skeletons ever fight each other? Because they don't have the guts. 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

0: Hi, this is Gavin Brett, and you're spending your morning with me. And I thought I'd share a little bit of humour with you. So here you go. What do you call cheese that isn't yours? Nacho cheese. Okay, I'll stop now. But I hope that gave you a little grin. It makes me laugh. I shouldn't laugh at my own jokes. 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

0: morning. It's Gavin with you. Thanks for letting me keep you company while you get your day rolling. 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
2: When my daughter Rebecca was tiny, she would stand on a table and I would say, jump! And she would fly into my arms without a care in the world because she trusted me. I never once dropped her until one day when she was quite a bit bigger and I didn't quite catch her, she hurt her leg. Nothing serious, but I felt so bad. Psalm 115 is talking about God when it says, to your name goes all the glory for your unfailing love and faithfulness. There'll be plenty of tough times in your life when you're going to need someone bigger than you. God tells you that you can always count on Him. It's true, you know it, that other people, even those who love you, can fail you. Like I failed my own daughter when I dropped her that day. But your Heavenly Father will never drop you. Remember, you can always trust in God.
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0: 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Thanks for spending your morning with me. I count it a privilege to share these moments together. It's like breakfast for the soul. Have a great day.
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2: Hi, I'm Bernie Diamond. 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You know, take this holiday and you'll feel like a new person. Buy this moisturiser and you'll be a new person. You know the routine. But it doesn't matter how much we spend, we're never a new person. That's the scam. A couple of thousand years ago, in what today we call Israel, a carpenter from Nowheresville was nailed to a cross. A few days later, the stone to his tomb was rolled away, and hundreds reported seeing him alive. Well, maybe his disciples stole the body. Yet over the next few decades, each one of them was beaten and killed for saying Jesus rose again. No, I don't think so. Another possibility was that the authorities took the body. But resurrection rumours were something they didn't need or want. There is a third possibility. He's alive. Jesus said, I've come to bring you life and life in all its abundance. A fresh start, a new life. Jesus.
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0: Some people like bacon and eggs, others a smoothie or some miso soup. However you do breakfast, I'm glad we're sharing this time together. This is Gavin Brett, and I hope you have the best day.
1: Why do some children love to work and others get depressed just thinking about it? Well, some of the differences can be traced to temperaments, but generally speaking, children learn what they've been taught. This is Brett Ryan for Focus on the Family, Australia. Some well-meaning parents think childhood should not be encumbered by work. But if children aren't at least exposed to working at a young age, they may fail to develop the persistence and initiative required for successful living. 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
4: Having a good support structure in place can help with many aspects in life, including your banking. It is so important to have a budget and a plan of what you intend to do with your money. Often, however, the plan fails because it requires constant discipline on a daily basis. For example, let's say that we've decided to set aside $50 per week in our budget for discretionary spending, that is, spending money on ourselves, some fun money. It might be to buy coffee or lunch or a little treat. How do we make sure that we don't overspend this allocation, this $50 we've set aside for fun? What Granny used to do was set aside money into separate envelopes or jars. These envelopes or jars would be labelled according to where these funds were to be spent, in line with the overall budget. Today we have the potential to put in place a more advanced system. Many people don't want to carry around cash today, and they don't want to carry around envelopes or a jar either, so this system doesn't suit them. What's great about today's banking system is that we can set up bank accounts to act as a virtual envelope or jar system. In my many years as a financial planner, what I've found works best is to set up two primary bank accounts with a whole bunch of other online bank accounts that are connected. The two primary bank accounts are labelled non-discretionary and discretionary, or bills and fun, if you like. The bills account receives all income into it each pay. And then from this account, all non-discretionary bills are paid, such as rent, mortgage, rates, telephone, etc. Also coming out from the bills account is a set amount that is transferred into the fun account. This account would have a debit card attached to it, so you've got easy access. And it's used for discretionary spending, such as that coffee I spoke about earlier. Now, the secret to making this really work for you is not to double dip. If you end up spending all your allocated fun money in the first few days, then you have to wait until the next pay before the account is replenished. There's no going back into the bills account to get more money out. This system ensures that you stick to your budget. I call it system discipline. I call it that because the system makes sure you maintain a discipline. 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
1: As a child, our family used to visit the seaside park of Lake Patobe. One of the main attractions in this park was a special maze. It was an intricate path with high walls so that you couldn't tell which direction you were heading in. And if you ever made it to the centre, you could climb up this tall tower where you could look down on all the other plebs that were still trying to find their way. To be honest, I never really liked the maze. I got so frustrated every time I hit a dead end. Sometimes life can feel a little bit like this maze. Oh, I wander through life trying to determine what is the right direction, but I'm never really sure whether I'm about to hit a dead end. The great thing about faith, however, is that God doesn't lead us through a maze when we're trying to connect with Him. In fact, God was so committed to us finding our way to Him that He even sent His own Son to be our guide. Jesus breaks down all the barriers that get in our way to connecting with God, and He opens the path to us having a real relationship with our Creator. I'm Linda Bailey from DailyDevotions.com.au.
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How's your maths? Are you good at keeping count? How about multiplication, subtraction? What about grudges, accumulation or subtraction for you? Do you like to just let them boil a bit, make someone pay? One well-known hothead called Peter asked Jesus for his opinion on whether seven times was enough to forgive someone. Peter got a surprising response. 70 times 7. 490 times. If you're like me, I'd have lost count before I got a quarter of the way there. The Heavenly Father just keeps on forgiving us time after time. He doesn't keep count, and the encouragement is for us to be the same. Not so we become a doormat, but as long as we refuse to forgive, our insistence holds us prisoner to the one who's hurt us. It's a profound principle that flies in the face of conventional wisdom, but it's demonstrated so clearly by Jesus on the cross. Father,

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1: And here's my question for you. Is there anything in the state of the church, state of your life, that makes you mourn? Anything that makes you mourn? I would love to see a generation of young men who mourned, who called it quits on getting angry at how dumb things were and how much the kingdom was advanced, and got on their knees and fasted and prayed for 3 weeks, eating no delicacies, passing by the ice cream after lunch, praying to God and asking